0: Say, P.B., what did you set for the band tonight?
1: Well, tonight, Mildred, we're putting the spotlight again on that best of them all 88 man, Teddy Wilson. We set a new arrangement for Teddy and the band of that great Johnny Green song of the early 30s, Body and Soul. Ready, Teddy? Let's go.

Pianist Teddy Wilson and Body and Soul, and heard on the American Songbook. Bill Charlotte was the pianist, Sandy Stewart the singer.

Pianist Sandy Stewart, his mom the singer, and Moose Charlotte wrote that wonderful song. Here I am, in love again.

Cy Coleman's music, Peggy Lee's lyrics from Here's to the Ladies, a Grammy Award-winning CD from Tony Bennett, here on The American Songbook. Ed Bickert's group, Swinging Along Broadway.

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2: Thank you. Right now we're going to bring to the microphone our guitarist, who happens to be just sitting here, waiting to come to the microphone. His name, Marty Gross.
3: We'd like to do a number by that ponderous pachyderm of the piano, that elephantine elf of the ivories, that Trimalchio of trills, that guru of the gruppettos, Thomas Fats Waller. One of his own compositions, How Can You Face Me?

0: Frank Lesser's tune from Thomas Wright, Fats Waller. This is Ella in Rome.
1: Thank you.

Ella Fitzgerald in Rome in 1958 and heard here on the American Songbook program. This is Kemp Leplowski, Indeed I Do Music.

0: So now, Scott Hamilton's group and some of that Deed I Do music here on the American Songbook.
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0: An American original, Francis Albert Sinatra from Hoboken, New Jersey, approaching a Parisian original, composer Jacques Brel's music. Sinatra, But I'm Not Afraid.

Sinatra interprets Jacques Brel. Also looking back on these foolish things.

Looking back with Billie Holiday here on the American Songbook program in Budapest, Hungary, 1970, the Count Basie Orchestra. In this instance, Basie revealing those great piano chops. The Good Time Blues.

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4: We find Sarah Lois Vaughan sitting on top of the world.

George Benson, guitarist. Lonnie Smith on organ. A February 9th, 1966 session recording of Willow, Weep for Me. That same song, this time with the lyrics. June 1958, Nelson Riddle's Masterful Touch. Sinatra, from Only the Lonely.

0: From those June 1958 sessions, Nelson Riddle's Orchestra, an arrangement for Sinatra, Willow Weep For Me, here on the American Songbook.
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0: Circa 1928 for this timeless session featuring Earl Father Hines, the pianist, and his friend Louis Armstrong.

Timeless Louis Armstrong with Earl Father Hines on the American Songbook. A few years later, Louis would die.

0: Dinah and Louis Armstrong and Dinah Washington. 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
1: Pardon me, but I just got the news.

Dine of Washington. In his Grammy Award-winning Here's to the Ladies CD, Tony Bennett remembered Dine of Washington with Daybreak. And in the liner notes, Tony said, as he reminisced for a moment about the pioneering days of Las Vegas when we were, quote, all young and foolish, we dreamed and dreamed and had jam sessions every night that lasted till 6 in the morning. Sinatra, Duke Ellington, Buddy Rich, Harry James, Sammy Davis, Peggy Lee. And every early morning session, Dinah Washington would sing Daybreak.

From the Grammy Award-winning Sessions, here's to the ladies, Tony Bennett, remembering, paying tribute to Dinah Washington. Here's Dinah Washington paying tribute to Tony Bennett.

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Teddy Wilson, pianist. Lester Young, the saxophonist, along with Vic Dickinson and Roy Aldridge and Freddie Green.

saxophonist Lester Young, also Vic Dickinson on trombone, Teddy Wilson the pianist, and Irving Berlin's This Year's Kisses. This is John Pizzarelli, Jr.

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Jazz at the Philharmonic All-Stars, including pianist Oscar Peterson with Fred Astaire, the music of Schwartz and Dietz, and A New Sun in a New Sky. This is pianist Monty Alexander.

Pianist is Monty Alexander, and the music is close enough for love, Johnny Mandel's song. It's part of the American Songbook here on NPR Radio for the Treasure Coast.

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1: 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Mike Poulter and Lynn Jackson, the music of Jerome Kearns.

Lynn Jackson and Mike Palter. Marvelous medley of American genius, the music of Jerome David Kern. Here's David Frischberg with a Kern tune.

David Frischberg and the music of Jerome Kern. Music from the land of the midnight sun. This is Carol Sloan on the American Songbook. Johnny Mercer's lyrics, Lionel Hampton's music.

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0: Song now written by Leonard Bernstein for On the Town. And this is Blossom Dairy.

Eddie Lockjaw Davis, the music of Johnny Burke and Jimmy Van Heusen, but beautiful music. You're on the American Songbook from the Richard Rodgers Songbook, Tony Bennett.

0: In a word, perfect. Tony Bennett, music of Richard Rodgers, here on the American Songbook.
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Music written by Arthur Schwartz, lyrics from Howard Dietz. And Fred Astaire, an American classic. Here on the American Songbook,

Nancy Morano, the singer. Dick Hyman, the pianist. Ken Plaplowski, saxophone. Harry Warren's music here on the American Songbook.

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3: 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And this is Clifford Brown. 1953.

tune, 1953, Clifford Brown on trumpet, Lou Donaldson, alto saxophone, Percy Heath on bass, Philly Joe Jones on drums, and You Go to My Head. And this is Mary Stallings. Pianist is Eric Reed. Music is Richard Rogers, Larry Hartz.

0: singer Mary Stallings, Brian Clancy on tenor saxophone, Eric Reed, the pianist, and the music of Richard Rodgers and Larry Hart. Now, on an evening of a wonderful concert, an evening of music with Kenny DeVerne and Marty Gross, certainly on their minds, the music of Fats Waller. And here to introduce Marty Gross is Kenny DeVerne.
1: Thank you. Right now we're going to bring to the microphone our guitarist, who happens to be just sitting here, waiting to come to the microphone. His name, Marty Gross.
2: We'd like to do a number by that ponderous pachyderm of the piano, that elephantine elf of the ivories, that Trimalchio of trills, that guru of the gruppettos, Thomas Fats Waller. One of his own compositions, How Can You Face Me?

0: Marty Gross, the guitarist and singer, along with Kenny DeBaron and Bob Wilbur's group, and the music of Thomas Fats Waller, here in June of 1935.
1: Somebody stole my gal. 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Some cat came in here and took away all.

0: girl, I'd bring her right back on roller kicks.
1: Thomas Wright, Fats Waller in 1935, and Somebody Stole My Gal. And here's a wonderful moment captured in June of 1992 at the Maybeck Recital Hall in California, outside of San Francisco, with guitarist Gray Sargent and pianist Dave McKenna.

0: Pianist Dave McKenna Grace Sargent, the guitarist in Deed I Do Music, part of the American Songbook.
1: I don't need to tell you that public media needs your help. 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
0: We have another example of Dave McKenna and Gray Sargent, this time inspired by the singer Donna Byrne. It's inspired by Cole Porter's words and music. Some dream dancing music.

0: Donna Byrne, Dave McKenna, pianist, Gray Sargent, guitarist, Marsha Wood on bass, and what a lovely couple, Donna Byrne and Marsha Wood, and all those great people from the Cape Cod, New England area, inspiring music people, inspired by Dave McKenna. Dave McKenna was the catalyst for bringing together a lot of great musicians on Cape Cod, including Gray Sargent, the guitarist, and Marsha Wood, the bassist, who went on to become part of Tony Bennett's quartet. And I sat down a few years ago with bassist Marsha Wood, and we talked about those halcyon days on Cape Cod that brought Marsha and Gray Sargent and Dave McKenna together.
1: And I never could understand why. I know Bobby Hackett brought him to the Cape, but what the appeal was about that area for him. He didn't fish, he didn't swim, he didn't quahog, he didn't do any of those things, but he did love southern New England.
2: Yeah, well, it's quite possible that he just wanted to be near his beloved Red Sox, you know.
0: That's true.
2: and it was close to where he grew up.
1: Near Woonsocket.
2: Yeah.
1: But it turned out that so many people came to Dave in those years. He lived on Cape Cod, and we know that Tony Bennett is a perennial favorite on the Cape at the world-famous Cape Cod Melody Tent. And in those years, whenever he came to the Cape, one of the very first questions he would ask is Dave here this week?
2: Yeah.
1: And they just had this natural affinity for one another. I guess Bobby Hackett had introduced them in New York, so Tony was very familiar with Dave. And Dave seemed to enjoy that relationship.
2: Yeah, well, I'm sure he did because, you know, you're talking again about two great artists. And I got a chance to, by accident, Jack Bradley, who's a jazz historian that lives on Cape Cod and a good friend of Dave's and many other people's, gave me a cassette tape one day of the Concord All-Stars playing. I think it was in Japan, and it was one I didn't have. And I was listening along and enjoying it all. And then all of a sudden there was an introduction of Dave. We're going to now turn the stage over to Dave McKenna. And I really wasn't prepared for what I heard next because it just, from the second I heard the first notes of the piano, I realized that for me, and I'm sure for the listeners, it's a very special performance of a really great song. Who can I turn to? And I couldn't wait to get a CD or an LP version because I really wanted it for my collection. And I found a CD shortly after, and I play it a lot. And I said that to you at another time, Dick, I said that Tony's version and Dave's version are two that really would set the standard for me for this particular song. They're just two great versions, and this version I think is... the thing that stands out to me is not only is it pianistically marvelous, and it is, but beyond that, Dave's playing with a lot of emotion, which he did, I think, in general. But he really, on this, it exemplifies that better than any other thing I can think of offhand.
3: Thank you very much. Now, Mr. Dave McKenna.

Mr. Banatan, who can I turn to? And here's Karma McCrae in 1962 in the City by the Bay, live on Sugar Hill in San Francisco, and Tony Bennett on her mind. This is Gordon Jenkins' tune.

October 1962, Sugar Hill in San Francisco, Carmen McRae, Norman Simmons, the pianist, and Thou Swell, some Richard Rogers, Larry Hart music. And here's Ken Plawski, the Ken Plawski Quintet, remembering those Jimmy Rushing Count Basie days.

0: saxophonist, Kemp Ludlowski, and Evening, here on the American Songbook.
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0: From the Come Dance With Me sessions, Billy Mays Orchestra. And this is Sinatra and a Saturday Night Song.

Sammy Kahn, Jimmy Van Heusen's tune from Sinatra and Billy May. Saturday night is the loneliest night of the week. Here's Rosemary Clooney. Scott Hamilton is the saxophonist. And Marvin Fisher, Jack Siegel's tune, May.

Rosemary Clooney, Scott Hamilton, on the American Songbook. Milt Jackson on vibes. Pianist is Oscar Peterson. We find them on Green Dolphin Street.

Milt Jackson on vibes, Oscar Peterson, the pianist, on Green Dolphin Street, our American songbook here at 91.1 FM on WQCP. 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
3: French composer Germaine Taillefer began studying music when she was 4. She enrolled at the Paris Conservatory when she was 16, very much against the wishes of her father. He thought that women should not pursue careers in music, but that didn't stop her. She didn't ever manage to change her father's mind, but she did change her father's name. It had originally been Taillefer. She composed a new name for herself, Taillefer. She also composed this music. Harp, orchestra, conductor, all women in this performance. And you'll hear it this hour.

Here's music of composer John Williams, not the one who writes film scores, but the one who also plays the guitar, John C. Williams. This is Notes in the Margin.

Notes in the Margin by Australian composer and guitarist John C. Williams, played there by John C. Williams. I'm Aaron Kane. It's great to be with you. French composer Louise Ferenc enjoyed considerable success during her own lifetime. She'd been a piano prodigy, and eventually she studied piano at the Paris Conservatory, and after completing her studies, she embarked on a concert career, and that went so well that Ferenc was appointed to the permanent position of professor of piano back at the Paris Conservatory. This was 1842, and this is the Piano Trio by Louise Ferenc, played here by the Neve Trio.

Germaine Taillefer became one of the members of Les Six, the Six, that group of mostly French composers, including Francis Poulenc and Darius Milhaud. And in addition to musical talent, Taillefer also had the gift of long life. She lived to the age of 91 and composed right up to just a couple of weeks before she died in 1983. Here is the Harp Concertino by Germaine Taillefer, featuring harpist Gillian Benet-Sella and the Women's Philharmonic, conducted by Joanne Folletta.

0: Guillain-Benet Sella was the harp soloist there with the Women's Philharmonic, conducted by Joanne Folletta. That was the harp concertino by Germaine Taillefer.
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2: Hurricane season runs through November 30th. 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
2: 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And if a named storm threatens, count on WQCS News for local up-to-date storm information.
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4: Like a powerful storm, this symphony from Haydn swoops in something fierce. Sharp, dramatic, unharmonized notes hit like the wind on a storm front. But after it rages and the storm clears, you're left with moments of calm and comfort. Rays of sunlight that greet you like a new and joyous morning. It's Haydn's 95th Symphony in C minor. It's on the way. I'm Melanie Renata. I am so glad you're here. Thanks for joining me for some music through the night.

There's a twinkle of nighttime sounds coming up in about a half hour or so. First, a work here that is sometimes referred to as the Household Quartet, not just because it's so warm and inviting, but because it is perfectly suited for an intimate group of musicians. It's shared with you here by the Borodin Quartet. It's Franz Schubert's 10th String Quartet in E-flat.

crafted when he was 16 years old, published only after his death. From Schubert's 10th string quartet in E-flat major, shared with you there by the Borodin Quartet, and Melanie Renata with a pretty piece for harp coming up in just a moment. 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

some soothing, twinkly magic served up here by harpist Marielle Nordman alongside the Franz Liszt Chamber Orchestra, the Adagio from the Harp Concerto in G Minor by composer Giovanni Battista Viotti.

This is Music Through the Night, so a work like that just feels right. Harpist Mariel Nordman and the Franz Liszt Chamber Orchestra, the Adagio from the Harp Concerto in G Minor from Giovanni Battista Viotti. I'm Melanie Renata, so glad you're here, just in time for a fiery little symphony, one like a boiling pot of water that you catch right in time. Energy and tension build up, but it never quite spills over. Here's the Philharmonia Orchestra, Haydn's 95th Symphony in C minor.

0: Haydn's lesser-known and often less appreciated 95th Symphony in C minor, shared with you there by the Philharmonia Orchestra and Leonard Slatkin at the podium.
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0: You know that friend who always tells you if you're making a really dumb decision? They're the ones that hold you accountable for your mess. But they also hold you up so that you can shine your brightest. If you're lucky, you have someone in your life like that. Composer Josef Suk, he was one of those lucky ones. His father-in-law, Antonín Dvořák, was that person for him. A mentor to Suk long before he became his in-law, so they had already had that mutual honesty established and respect for one another. One day, Dvořák told Suk something that led directly to the creation of this, Suk's Serenade for Strings in E-flat major. It's coming up. I'm Melanie Renata. This is Music Through the Night. The tunes, the rhythms, and the temperament of the pieces you're about to hear here are all pretty folksy. And that's how composer Aaron Copland described them anyways. He said they're bright and snappy, with a vibe that sizzles. And it sure does. Three Latin American sketches, performed for you here by the St. Paul Chamber Orchestra, Hugh Wolf at the podium.

Aaron Copland first composed two Latin American-inspired dances, which he called his two Mexican pieces. He later braided in a third and changed the title to that, Three Latin American Sketches, performed for you there by the St. Paul Chamber Orchestra. You're listening to Music Through the Night. I'm Melanie Renata, with something to brighten up the dark of the night in just a minute.

Dark clouds sort of followed him everywhere, and composer Josef Suk could never really outrun them. Their shadow bled into his music. Even when his mentor and father-in-law Antonín Dvořák told him to write something cheerful for a change, Suk tried. And though, yes, his Serenade for Strings in E-flat major has some cheer, it's still fairly cloudy. Here's the Suk Chamber Orchestra.

It was the advice from Dvorak, not his music, that inspired that work by Yosef Suk, his Serenade for Strings in E-flat major, performed there by the Suk Chamber Orchestra. I'm Melanie Renata, and as you listen to Music Through the Night, you enter a dimly lit theater. The audience is hushed. You quickly find your seat a few rows from the stage. You settle in. The lights lower, and the show begins. This is the music from Charles Gounod's grand opera, Faust.

0: Music from a story based on the real life of a German Renaissance alchemist, astrologer, and magician. A dramatic piece of music that nearly never existed, if not for Charles Gounod getting out of his own way, is Faust Ballet Music, performed for you there by the Boston Symphony. Seiji Ozawa at the podium.
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0: There's an old story about a human in need, a man named Lazarus. In the story, there's also a person named Dives, a greedy, indulgent rich man unbothered by the suffering of his neighbors. The story, in a nutshell, they both come to the end of their lives. Important lessons are learned, lessons about humanity and community, but it's a little too late. It's a biblical parable, Ralph Vaughan Williams based this workaround, and it's coming up. I'm Melanie Renata. This is Music Through the Night.

A bit of indie pop sneaking into your classical playlist here. Stephen Merritt, the founder and lead singer of The Magnetic Fields, is also a very talented multi-instrumentalist and composer. His song, The Book of Love, is shared with you here, sans vocals, by the 12 Ensemble and guitarist Milos Karadaglic.

The Book of Love has music in it. In fact, that's where music comes from. Some of it is just transcendental. Some of it is just really dumb. That's just some of the lyrics from that work by Stephen Merritt, The Book of Love. I'm Melanie Renata. This is Music Through the Night. And here, a healthy bite of Baroque for you, J.S. Bach's Rich Orchestral Suite No. 2 in A minor.

Monica Huggett conducting Sonra Rhee with a work like Sparks of a Fire, J.S. Bach's second orchestral suite in A minor. I'm Melanie Renata. This is Music Through the Night. And the atmosphere shifts to something that's really going to tug at your heart in just a minute.

This is a musical telling of a biblical parable, and the lesson is that we're just meant to take care of one another. The idea that humanity and community are really the only things that matter. It's 5 variants of Dives and Lazarus by Ray Vaughan Williams.

Oof, Ray Vaughan Williams gets you in your heart every time. The Bournemouth Sinfonietta with his five variants of Dives and Lazarus. 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I'm Melanie Renata. This is Music Through the Night. And one of the cool things about classical music is as you listen through the centuries of published works, you can hear how human creativity has evolved. Take Beethoven, for example, a structural compositional master, but through time he got more and more complex, more emotional, more human. This is one of his later works, his 28th piano sonata in A major, performed by pianist Cheng Yongshin.

0: What was that? Well, just Beethoven testing the boundaries of what a piano sonata could be. His 28th piano sonata in A major, opus 101, shared with you there by pianist Cheng Yongshin.
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0: Swedish botanist Carl Linnaeus spent his entire career dreaming up plans for the perfect garden. He proposed the idea of a garden he coined the flower clock. A circular garden, with flowers that bloomed at particular times of the day, like a botanical sundial. He never did turn that idea into a reality, but it inspired other botanists and other various types of artists, like composer Jean Francais. The ticking rhythm in this work will blend with notes that bud and bloom. It's a piece called simply The Flower Clock. Performed for you here by oboist Albrecht Mayer and the Academy of St. Martin in the Fields. I'm Melanie Renata. I'm so glad you're here. This is Music Through the Night.

Oboist Albrecht Mayer blooming and bursting there alongside the Academy of St. Martin in the Fields for The Flower Clock by Jean Francais. Now, have you ever had a dream that you were flying? Well, it's about to happen. If you're somewhere comfy and you're not driving, close your eyes. You're weightless, surrounded by stars, floating inside a glass cathedral in the sky. How do you feel? However you feel, that's what composer Jennifer Higdon wanted to describe through this piece called Blue Cathedral, performed by the Atlanta Symphony. I'm Melanie Renata. This is Music Through the Night.

music to help you settle into the calm that these dark hours can provide. The Atlanta Symphony with Blue Cathedral by Jennifer Higdon. I'm Melanie Renata. Hope you got some rest with that piece, because this next work was written at breakneck speed, and it's got the energy to match. You're listening to Music Through the Night.

During his pretty brief stay in the city of Linz in Austria, Mozart was asked to play a public concert. He wrote to his father a little stressed, saying he didn't have a single symphony with him, so he was writing one as quickly as he possibly could. Within 6 days, yeah, you heard me, 6 days, Mozart evidently composed the symphony, had it copied, and it's believed that he also had at least one rehearsal, all in time for its premiere. This is that symphony, his 36th in C major, named Linz, performed for you here by the Berlin Philharmonic.

0: Written in haste, but still crafted with care, Mozart's 36th Symphony in C Major, known as Linz, the Berlin Philharmonic performing Herbert von Karajan at the podium.
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0: Many composers understand an instrument from the outside. They know the technical aspect of it and how to write for it through that lens, but some know an instrument from the inside out. This violin concerto, it comes from a composer and a musician who could play the fiddle like nobody's business. This composer used that skill to write music that challenges, sparkles, and sings all at once. The history of this work is a little hazy, but its voice is unmistakable. It's J.S. Bach's confident and curious first violin concerto. It's on the way. I'm Melanie Renata. Please stay with me.

pianist Sarah Nichols, the inventor of the Inside Out piano. Yeah, look it up. It's pretty cool. And that was her with A Sunday Rag by Elena Katchernan. I'm Melanie Renata. So glad to be sharing some time and some space with you this morning. If you're looking for a little bit of beauty, well, you are in just the right place at just the right time. A work for you here by William S. Lloyd Webber. One that sounds like a sweet summer Sunday morning is Serenade for Strings, shared with you here by the City of London Sinfonia.

For a work where all three movements were written decades apart, it sounded pretty cohesive, didn't it? The Serenade for Strings by William S. Lloyd Webber, Richard Hickox conducting the City of London Sinfonia. If you enjoyed floating through that lovely atmosphere, well, you're in luck. This piece by Finnish composer Erkki Mellertin just keeps that mood going. It's his Pastorale.

the Finnish Radio Symphony, serving up something bright for your Sunday morning, the Pastoral by Erkki Mellertin. Things get even more vibrant with a 20th century North American symphony in just a minute. I'm Melanie Renata.

Composed in the depths of the Second World War, this symphony from Jerome Maros was crafted to try to infuse some cheerful energy into the world. It'll put that energy into your morning for sure. His first symphony, performed for you here by the London Symphony. Joanne Folletta at the podium.

You can just tell that that music came from a cinematic composer. The First Symphony by Jerome Maross, Joanne Folletta conducting the London Symphony. Good morning. I'm Melanie Renata with a violin concerto crafted by a super skilled violinist. It's coming up for you in just a moment.

He could play the violin like nobody's business. Johann Sebastian Bach used that skill to write some pretty serious masterpieces for other violinists. He left behind only 2 violin concertos, and surprisingly, no one really knows when, where, or why he wrote them. But thank goodness he did. This is his first one in A minor, performed for you by the English Baroque soloists and violinist Kati Deprezeni.

0: Violinist Kathy Deprezzani and the English Baroque Soloists giving you a vibrant start to your Sunday. J.S. Bach's Violin Concerto No. 1 in A minor.
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Hello and welcome to With Heart and Voice, a program of sacred choral and organ music. I'm Peter Dubois and I'm happy to be your host for the next hour of fascinating and inspiring listening. Thanks for joining me. It's always interesting to see and hear how different composers choose to set the same text. On today's edition of With Heart and Voice, we'll focus on many different interpretations of two of the most beloved Psalms, 23 and 121, in sacred choral and organ music by Mendelssohn, Runestad, Conti, Goodall, and others. Psalm 23 is the appointed psalm for the fourth Sunday of Easter, and of settings composed in the 20th century, perhaps none is more beloved than the one by John Rutter, composed in 1976. It began as a standalone piece, though he later incorporated it into his Requiem he composed in 1985. Sir John Rutter leads the Cambridge Singers and City of London Sinfonia in The Lord is My Shepherd. Quentin Poole plays oboe.

The choir of Wells Cathedral sang The Lord's My Shepherd to the tune Brother James's Air by James Leith Macbeth Bain. Malcolm Archer directed with Rupert Goff at the organ. We began with John Rutter's beloved setting of the 23rd Psalm, The Lord is My Shepherd. He led the Cambridge Singers and City of London Sinfonia. You are listening to With Heart and Voice. The Psalm Preludes for Organ by Herbert Howells are well known, composed in two sets of three, written two decades apart, and are among his earliest works for organ. Each of these preludes was inspired by a verse from a particular psalm. The third prelude from the first set was written in 1916, inspired by the verse, "Yea, though I walk through the valley of the shadow of death." You'll hear the plodding footsteps from the outset. John Scott plays the organ of St. Paul's Cathedral, London.

Psalm Prelude, Set 1, Number 3 by Herbert Howells, based on a verse from Psalm 23. John Scott played the organ of St. Paul's Cathedral, London. You may well recognize this next setting of the 23rd Psalm, as it was originally written as the theme music for a sweet and popular BBC television series, The Vicar of Dibley. Howard Goodall has been a popular English composer in many media, including broadcasting, but in church music as well. His setting of the 23rd Psalm is next. Corey Evans leads the Utah State University Chamber Singers in The Lord is My Shepherd.

0: The Lord is My Shepherd by Howard Goodall was sung by the Utah State University Chamber Singers under the direction of Corey Evans. 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
1: 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Learn more at vbmuseum.org.
0: The second psalm for which we'll explore various settings today is also probably among the top two or three in people's memory, Psalm 121, I will lift mine eyes unto the hills. A wonderful setting from the past several decades is by San Francisco composer David Conti, who's written a substantial body of well-crafted choral works. This setting is for choir and organ, with the organ accompaniment providing sweeping upward lines to literally lift the voices as they sing, I will lift up mine eyes. The Christchurch School of Cantorum from Rochester, New York is directed by Stephen Kennedy. David Higgs accompanies.

Psalm 121 by David Conti was performed by the Christ Church School of Cantorum of Rochester, New York. Stephen Kennedy directed, with David Higgs at the organ. Perhaps the best recognized setting of the words from Psalm 121 comes from Felix Mendelssohn's oratorio, Elijah. We'll hear the London Symphony Chorus and Orchestra sing the trio Lift Thine Eyes, followed by the chorus He Watching Over Israel. Sir Antonio Pappano conducts.

The London Symphony Chorus and Orchestra performed Lift Thine Eyes and He Watching Over Israel from Elijah by Felix Mendelssohn. Sir Antonio Pappano conducted. Among the earliest choral works of Morton Lauridsen is a set of three psalms composed in 1972. The central setting is of Psalm 121, I Will Lift Up Mine Eyes. The open harmonies and canonic writing suggest the influence of music from earlier centuries while still pointing to the evolving musical language we recognize today. The singers, Minnesota choral artists, are led by Matthew Culleton.

The morning choir of the 4th Presbyterian Church of Chicago sang Leo Sowerby's somewhat post-romantic setting of I Will Lift Up Mine Eyes, dating from 1919 and first performed at 4th Church. John W.W. Scherer conducted, with Aaron David Miller at the organ. Alto soloist was Carol Carpenter. Before that, we heard an early setting of the same text by Morten Lauritsen, performed by the Singers, Minnesota choral artists, directed by Matthew Culleton. You're listening to With Heart and Voice. A frequently performed and popular setting of Psalm 121 is by Minnesota composer Jake Runestad. It's one of the most expressive and compelling settings written in recent years, and we'll listen to a performance by Sounding Light, directed by Tom Trenney.

Tom Trenny led Sounding Light in a performance of I Will Lift Mine Eyes by Jake Runestad. Thomas Matthews held important posts as organist choirmaster at St. Luke's Church Evanston and Trinity Church Tulsa during a significant part of the 20th century. He composed nearly 30 anthems in the time he served in these various posts, and his best-known work is perhaps his setting of the 23rd Psalm. The Lord is My Shepherd is sung here by the Rochester-based ensemble Madrigalia. Roger Wilhelm conducts.

The Lord is My Shepherd, as set by Thomas Matthews. Madrigalia sang under the direction of Roger Wilhelm. I played the organ, and oboist was Richard Kilmer. Leonard Bernstein memorably set the 23rd Psalm as the central movement of his Chichester Psalms. Sung in Hebrew, it's interrupted by words from Psalm 2, only to return to the more lyrical nature of the opening. The choir of St. Thomas Church in New York is directed by John Scott, with treble soloist Daniel Castellanos. Instrumentalists are Frederick Tejardo, organ, Anna Reinersman, harp, and Maya Gunji, percussionist.

the second movement of Chichester Psalms by Leonard Bernstein, which includes a full presentation of the 23rd Psalm. John Scott directed the St. Thomas Choir of Men and Boys.

Thank you for joining me for today's program as we've listened to music exploring various settings of Psalms 23 and 121. I hope you enjoyed the selections I've chosen and found them to be meaningful and inspiring. Some of the recordings have come from the Richard Gladwell Collection. 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Executive producer is Gene Fisher, and I'm Peter Dubois. Please join me again next week for another edition of With Heart and Voice.

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0: Hello again, I'm Michael Barone with another encore edition of Pipe Dreams from American Public Media. In continued observance of the 100th anniversary of the birth of French organist, recording artist, and teacher Marie-Claire Alain, who was born on the 10th of August in 1926, I'm offering up here a second program drawn from our archive, a broadcast originally presented in the year 2002. It is devoted to her reflections on and inspired performances of music by her brother, Jean Alain. Again, due to the 90-minute format of the original broadcast, I've needed to undertake a bit of rearrangement to make things fit in our formats today, but again, I hope the results will prove to be satisfactory. We'll get started in just a moment, but first I need to remind you that Pipe Dreams is supported in loving memory of Lucinda and Wesley Dudley by their family. 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They are members of APOBA, the Associated Pipe Organ Builders of America, which is a collaborative of designers, creators, and maintainers of pipe organs found in religious and educational institutions, concert halls, and residences throughout the United States and beyond. The APOBA Resource Guide and Member Prospectus casts a brighter light on all of this. 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Well, let's go back in time and revisit a Pipe Dreams program from the year 2002 featuring Alain on Alain.
1: Production of Pipe Dreams is made possible in part through funding provided by Mr. and Mrs. Wesley C. Dudley, by a grant from the Mayhad Fund of the HRK Foundation, and by the Associated Pipe Organ Builders of America, including the Bedient Pipe Organ Company of Roca, Nebraska. 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

0: he was a little bit like a father for me, you know. He was still at home when I was just a kid, and I used to walk in the place where he was practicing either the piano or the organ. He said, "Oh, there you are. Keep quiet. I'm practicing." I kept quiet. I listened for him for hours and hours, and that was an enchanting moment. And sometimes when I have been nasty, my mother has scolded me, I was crying, I came to his room and he comforted me and he made beautiful drawings for me in order to keep me in good mood. He has been the most marvelous brother you can dream of. And later on, of course, he gave me among my first lessons, because my father decided that I had to manage by myself. And Jean took me age, I should say, 9 to 10, taught me to read music, because I was playing everything by ear, to read music, to transpose, to play in a church also. If I could replace my father when I was 11 years old, it's thanks to Jean. And he used to say, "Oh, you will see, later on I should show lots of tricks for being a good organist." But later on he was no longer there. But he gave me a good training, at least for 2 years, a marvelous training.
1: A training which would stand her in good stead when later she would go off to the Paris Conservatory in the class of Marcel Dupré, and later still distinguish herself in recitals and on records, earning her present stature as the foremost French organist. She is Madame Marie-Claire Alain, and she was speaking about her brother, Jean Alain, older by 15 years, an organist, pianist, conductor, father, friend, and most memorably, a composer of remarkable, original, and compelling music. Madame Alain was 14 when her brother Jean was killed at age 29 in battle early in the Second World War. She has been his champion ever since, as early on he was hers. And today, she will share some personal insights of Jean's compositions as we listen to performances by her and by several of her colleagues and former students. We'll even hear a 40-stop pipe organ that her father, Albert Alain, built in the Alain family home, upon which instrument much of Jean Alain's music was imagined and composed. Theirs was a remarkable family, to be sure, and we're about to become part of it. Today, Marie-Claire Alain tells of the music of her brother, Jean Alain. It is Alain on Alain, Part 2. Stay with us. I'm Michael Barone, and you're tuned to Pipe Dreams.

First, a bit of background. Jean Alain was born the 3rd of February, 1911. He was the first of four children in a very musical family. The one work which first galvanized international attention to the music of Jean Alain is titled Litanies. In a letter to his friend Bernard Gavotti, Jean wrote, "When you play this, you must give the impression of a fervent conjuration. Prayer is not a lament. It is something irresistible, like a gust of wind which leaves everything overturned in its wake. It is also an obsession. You have to fill people's ears with it."

0: The score of that music bears an inscription on its front page: "When the despairing doubt of a Christian soul can find no more words with which to beg God's mercy, it repeats continually the same words, the same prayer, in an act of faith. The limits of reason have been reached. Only faith follows the flight of reason into heaven." The landmark, you might say, the calling card, the one piece by Jean Alain, which everyone who enjoys organ music surely knows, titled Litanies. The composer's sister, Marie-Claire Alain, who is today's guest on Pipe Dreams, made that recording of Litanies at the Basilica of St. Christopher in Belfort in France. Is there any piece by your brother that you think is unfortunately neglected?
1: No one plays much of the Suite pour orgue. That is one of his most achieved pieces.
0: Why do you think it is played so infrequently?
1: It's difficult, and it's less immediate to catch for the public than the Litanies, for instance.
0: Now, this is in, what, three movements?
1: Three movements, yes. Introduction and variations, scherzo and choral. It was written formerly for a string quintet, and it has been transcribed for the organ by Jean Alain. But the contrapunt is very elegant. So he has written the introduction and the variation, that is a transcription from the quintet, but that plays itself, and it's very interesting. The form is very well worked. It's a kind of a rondo with some alternations of a main theme coming again and different variations in between. And I think people don't understand the shape of that piece. That is very, very cleverly built. We even have some contrary motions, like in the Schoenberg school. The scherzo that follows is a very brilliant piece. Difficult. But, as usual, Alain is always himself. He starts the scherzo by the trio. And the scherzo comes only after the trio.
0: The backwards.
1: But there is a very intensive rhythmic action in that scherzo. And the harmonies are also very typical of Jean Alain. And the chorale, Jean Alain himself was fond of that piece. He said, "This is a piece, you have the feeling, you have a bag, and you pile up things in that bag. One more, one more, one more, until it's completely full." And, of course, this chorale ends with a big exposition with six voices, double pedal. It's a very intensive climax. Why don't people play that? I don't know.

imposing and ominous, the chorale from A Suite for Organ by Jean Alain. We heard the entire three-movement work, Introduction and Variations and Scherzo at the beginning. Those first two movements, originally composed for string quintet and later transferred to the organ. This score from 1935, music of Jean Alain. To give you some sense of the number of recordings of this music that can be found in the catalog, I've selected three different players and instruments for each of the three movements. Thomas Trotter played the Introduction and Variations at the New Church in Katwijk aan Zee in the Netherlands. Kevin Boyer played the scherzo on the Marcusson organ at the Tonbridge School in Kent, England, and Eric Lebrun played the chorale. Lebrun and Trotter have been students of Marie-Claire Alain, who is my guest today. I'm Michael Barone. You'll find links to more information about today's featured composer, the various performers and instruments, and, of course, my special guest, Madame Marie-Claire Alain. We're at pipedreams.org. Check us out while we continue with Alain on Alain.

0: Let's talk about the two fantasies, the three dances. Why don't you give introductory kind of program notes to the fantasy number one?
1: Fantasy number one, of course, this is that beautiful poem by Omar Khayyam that is written at the end of the fantasy. And the first title is Fantaisie sur Quatrain d'Omar Khayyam. So this is a double idea, the cry of distress to heaven, and heaven answers, follow your blind instinct. And this is one of the first pieces, it has been written in 1933, where he finds his musical harmonic language very dissonant. Sometimes very, very dissonant, sometimes bitonal. And you find that those triads that are very usual at Jean Alain, but the relationship between them is unusual.

0: Fantasy No. 1 by Jean Alain, written in 1933, when he was 22. Performance here by Wolfgang Rübsam, a former pupil of Marie-Claire Alain. This is not simple music, either emotionally or technically, is it?
1: And it's also the first time that you find some additional time values, like in Messiaen's music in 33. You see, when people say that Alain has undertaken Messiaen's influence, I think it's not true. They had the same teachers, they were organized in the same years, they listened to the same music, and they made some discoveries, but they didn't work together. They saw each other from time to time. That was all.
0: A very different piece is the second fantasy.
1: Yes, but that has been written much later.
0: Yes.
1: It's 3 years later. That in Alain's life is a long period. And of course, when he has written the first fantasy, he has not yet studied composition. He was just studying harmony and counterpoint. And when he has written the second fantasy, not only has he studied composition with Paul Dukas, but he is also studying improvisation with Marcel Dupré. And despite the title fantasy, it's a very solidly built work.
0: The themes seem to come from two very different places.
1: I always think he has written that during the services. When he was organist in churches, he was organist in a Catholic church, of course, and played for funerals. And the first theme is inspired by the invocation, Exaltabunt Domino. That is the first invocation in the Latin service of funerals. The second theme, very characteristic, comes from me for the fact that he was also organist in a synagogue, and he has written a little suite of arrangement of Jewish songs, and one of those Jewish songs resembles very much to the second theme of the second fantasy. So that is his life as an organist in a Catholic church and in a synagogue, and both themes mix up together very well.

0: ending, as do so many of Jean Alain's works, with a sense of unrest, irresolution, even seeming despair. Listening there to the second fantasy from 1936 by Jean Alain, as played by Christophe Manteau on the Cavaillé-Coll organ at the Abbey of Saint-Ouen in Rouen. It is the composer's sister, Marie-Claire Alain, who is providing commentary here. Jean's music can either be some of the most cerebral and demanding in its technical and emotional qualities.
1: Yeah.
0: And then there are some pieces which are serene, quiet, almost devoid of energy, and yet with an intense inner spirituality.
1: Especially the aria, that is the last piece that he has written after the three dances. And I always wondered, after that turmoil of the three dances, why he has written something so quiet and simple. But that is quietness after the tempest, I think so. He needed something relaxing.
0: Insofar as your brother's music did and does bring something new to the organ, and the fact that the music has been as well received and popular, certainly because of your championing, I can't think that there is anyone who has written music since him, like him.
1: No, not before, not later on. It's not a school. It's a singular phenomenon.

That was a work titled Aria, and it was composed in November 1938. From all that we can tell, it was the last organ score created by Jean Alain, dedicated to his friend Noélie Pierron, and played by a pupil of Marie Claire Alain, James Higdon, who recorded the work on an instrument that Daniel Jekyll built for Pilgrim Congregational Church in Duluth. Marie-Claire Alain completed a small book devoted to her brother's music, Critical Notes on the Organ Works of Jean Alain. It was published by Alphonse Leduc in Paris, but it's also available in an English edition with translation by Norma Stevlingson. More recently, a new book, Jean Alain, Biography, Correspondence, Drawings, and Manuscripts, has been compiled by Marie-Claire Alain's daughter, Aurélie de Cor Alain. It's available in an English translation by Lynn Davis Fermandito and published by the Leupold Foundation. 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This is program 2632, a reformulation of material first aired in 2002. These Pipe Dreams programs are supported in loving memory of Lucinda and Wesley Dudley by their family. 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They are members of APOBA, the Associated Pipe Organ Builders of America, which is a collaborative of designers, creators, and maintainers of pipe organs found in religious and educational institutions, concert halls, and residences throughout the United States and beyond. 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Associate producer is John Kuntz. Cameron Wiley is our technical director. And in most markets, we will continue with the second hour celebrating the centenary of Marie-Claire Alain and the music this week of her brother Jean. 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And meanwhile, I hope you've enjoyed the music we've offered here and that you'll stay tuned for more fine listening.

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Welcome back to a continuation of our centenary tribute to organist Marie-Claire Alain. In this second program, we're focusing on music composed by her older brother Jean, who was her first teacher. He was tragically killed at the age of 29 during the opening months of the Second World War. Marie-Claire was just a youngster at the time, but throughout her life, she performed, recorded, and championed Jean's music and brought it to world acclaim, such as it surely richly deserves. I'm Michael Barone, and this is American Public Media's Pipe Dreams, and that's a petite piece, a little piece by Jean Alain, dates from 1932. It's actually, within its brevity, three short movements, a little prelude, a variation on that, and a chorale. And our performance featured the organ at the Basilica of Saint-Ferjeux, where Jean often practiced and indeed sometimes composed, too. A particular instrument important in Jean Alain's development was one that occupied the family home and was built by his father, Albert, a rather astonishing 43-stop instrument, which served as a sort of incubator for Jean's musical ideas. It was somewhat unconventional, and at 43 stops, it took over much of the house. It featured an array of very colorful stops, and also the possibility of being able to select different registrations for the upper and lower parts of the pedal board, which was not a commonplace back then. Marie-Claire's pupil, iconoclastic Swiss organist Guy Beauvais, was able to raise funds to restore the organ, and when it was not possible for it to remain in its former Alain family home, relocate it to a room in a former Cistercian monastery in Romamartier in Switzerland, where it is still very much used in summer concerts and international master classes. Here's Guy playing on it Jean Alain's variations on a theme of Clement Jeannequin, based on a Renaissance love song that perhaps realistically claims to hope to win the beloved's grace, but if that's not forthcoming, I shall have no choice but to tire of love. Well, we won't tire of the sounds of this house organ, formerly the Alain family instruments.

Music of Jean Alain, variations on a theme of Clement Jeannequin. Performance by Guy Beauvais, playing an instrument that indeed directly inspired Jean Alain in the composition of many of his major organ works. It formerly was in the family home. Thanks to Guy Beauvais, it is now in a special room in the former monastery in Romainmôtier in Switzerland. As you might expect, the Alain household was all music all the time. Father Albert was, in addition to an organ builder, an organist himself, a conductor, and a composer. His oldest son, whose music we are featuring here, Jean, a multi-talented young man, his humorous sketches are indeed as intriguing, well, almost, as his music. He was at the beginning of what should have been an outstanding career, cut short by World War II. Another brother, Olivier, became a prominent musicologist, and an additional sister, Marie Odile, was an organist and pianist and possessed a soprano voice of great clarity and beauty, for whom Jean composed, amongst other works, a plaintive vocalise, to which, after Marie Odile's tragic death in a mountaineering accident at the age of 23, her father, Albert, set the words of the Ave Maria.

The piece composed by Jean Alain for his sister Marie Odile, who had a beautiful soprano voice. The work originally, as he presented it to her, a wordless vocalise. But after her tragic death, the text of the Ave Maria was adapted to it as a memorial by their father Albert. Delphine Collot was our soprano, accompanied by Georges Guillard. And if that vocalise was composed for his sister, Jean Alain paid her memory tributes in this next work for two sopranos, setting text from the Salve Regina, the last two stanzas, which begin, Tantum ergo sacramentum.

down in adoration falling low, the sacred hearts we hail, the Tantum Ergo, a poignant hymn in a mid-20th century setting by Jean Alain, as a memorial tribute to his sister Marie Odile, who had been killed in a mountaineering accident a few months before at the age of 23. The piece was first performed at Trinity Church in Paris in a concert which also included premieres of important major movements by Olivier Messiaen and other scores by Jean Alain, including his litanies. The Camerata Saint-Louis was directed by Georges Guillard there. In addition to the organ at home, Jean Alain often worked out ideas at the piano, only later redirecting them to the organ. Consider this movement, which is titled The Silver Circle, Un Cercle d'Argent, played by Desiree Nakaura.

And here is that same silver circle transformed as organ music and followed by a romance, which also began as a piano piece, and a grave movement, which was originally intended for the organ. A set of three very brief compositions. The composer wanted them to be played together, as they shall hear. He made that notation in his catalog, where they are listed as 3 minutes, or maybe 3 minute pieces. Marie-Claire Alain uses an organ which was a favorite of Jean's at the Basilica of Saint-Ferjeux in Besançon.

0: 3 minutes, he called them, or minute pieces, a silver circle, a romance, and a movement simply grave. The first two of them begun as piano works, but later deemed better suited to the organ. Marie-Claire Alain played works by her brother Jean on an organ which was one of his favorites at the Church of Saint-Fragieux in Besançon. We are celebrating here the centenary of the birth of Marie-Claire Alain this year, though through her we are also honoring her gifted composer brother Jean. And I invite you to visit our website, where our playlist includes links to much more information, and including that information, the actual scores from which you can read as you listen. This is program number 2632. We're at pipedreams.org. And I'm Michael Barone in the year 2026, making a transition now to pick up with the remainder of a program that originally was broadcast in 2002.
1: In his very brief life, and even also considering the fact that he was busy as a performing musician and as a father and family man, he wrote an extraordinary
2: I always
1: of
2: wonder
1: music.
2: How he could find time to do so many things together, because he was also a sportsman, riding a bicycle, a motorcycle, climbing mountains, had lots of friends, seeing the friends, making music with them. He was just an incredible person.
1: It sounds from describing all of those activities that he would be very outgoing. His music gives you the impression that he was serious and maybe even a little morose sometimes.
2: Yeah. His personality was very diverse, you know. He could be very gay. He loved to joke. He was very smiling, very social. But he was very anxious. And I think, you know, being a French boy in the 30s, you had to be anxious. The political situation was really something of a preoccupation. He has been in the army from 34 to 35. He had to. All French people have to do their military duties. Afterwards, he has been mobilized in 38 and then again in 39. So all these people felt that the war was coming. And Jean Alain also had premonitions, I am sure, because some very important pieces, for instance, the second of the three dance, that the subtitle, Funeral Dance to Heroic Memory, that was dedicated to my sister, who died in 1937. But the dance was written before. He finished to compose the dance on the 15th, of August, and my sister died on the 3rd of September.
1: Brilliant.
2: Kind of a premonition. And these three dances, at the end of the three dances, are also a premonition of his death.
1: This is an extraordinary score, and yet also acts as a kind of a complete summary of life in one piece.
2: It describes a complete life, because it begins with a jazz tempo, jazz rhythm. He was very fond of jazz music, and it's called Joys, but it's also the description of youth, because it's full of enthusiasm, and it's a real dance. You have to dance. I have seen some choreographies on the three dances by Alain. They can be very impressive. So, the first dance is the joy of youth, and nevertheless, it ends with a rather sad phrase. Leads to the second dance, that is mourning, funeral dance, kind of passacaglia. On one of his manuscript, he calls it chaconne. And this is the problem of life, the life you have to endure, the sorrow you meet, and those difficult years before the war. And the last one, struggle. Is a real struggle for life. Shall I succeed? I try. You find some little bits of both. Dances and the themes are the same, but they are changed. The rhythms are changed. Everything changes. And you have that big march at the end, and it finishes like that, the way he was killed.
1: Joys, mourning, funeral dance to the honor of an heroic memory, and struggle. These are the three dances of Jean Alain.

0: for me, I cannot finish playing this work without thinking of his death.
1: A contemporary classic and the magnum opus of a composer who died far too young. Three Dances, Joys, Mourning, and Struggle by Jean Alain. The first movement recorded by Guy Beauvais on the Alain family organ, now relocated to Romain Mautier in Switzerland. The second movement played by Marie-Claire Alain in a 1972 recording made at the Basilica of St. Christopher in Belfort, France. And the final movement from Madame Alain's most recent integral recording of her brother's works, also on the Erato label, featuring the organ at Valois Abbey. Jean Alain was killed in battle defending France in June the year 1940, 29 years old.
2: And yet in his death, this score remarkably remained. He was working, this was not to have been an organ piece. Is that right?
0: No, it was an orchestral piece. And we still own in the family the letter he sent to his wife saying, oh, I am working a transcription of my three dances for the orchestra that will make a comfortable piece of virtuosity for the organ. And he says, I must rush and run to the post office because otherwise it will be too late. And this was on the 1st of May of 1940. The score was sent by mail to Paris, and 10 days later he was on the battlefield.
2: He was sending it to
0: Noélie Pierron, the good French organist who had already premiered some of his works at the French radio and who had promised to give the premiere of the three dances. That she gave. She gave the first concerts after his death in 1941.
2: So she had asked for a new piece, and
0: yes,
2: he
0: has to mail this new piece to Paris, and it's a miracle if we have it.
3: A miracle at every level. An extraordinary piece by an extraordinary man who died far too young. But thanks to his little black sheep sister, Marie-Claire, and many others, the name of Jean Alain and his music will never be forgotten. Marie-Claire noted that Jean was always dreaming, always quoting a sentence from Charles Dickens, "This is magic." And he wanted to find, to create, and to encourage us to hear something magical in his music. I hope that's what we've been doing, searching for and finding the magic in the compositions of Jean Alain and in the commentary and the performances of his sister Marie-Claire, as we commemorate the 100th anniversary of her birth, August 10th, 1926, with this second of two programs devoted to her arts. You can find more information and access the companion broadcast online at pipedreams.org. This is program 2632. The companion is 2631. 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They're members of APOBA, the Associated Pipe Organ Builders of America, which is a collaborative of designers, creators, and maintainers of pipe organs, found in religious and educational institutions, concert halls, and residences throughout the United States and beyond. And the APOBA Resource Guide and Member Prospectus is yours, available at apoba.com. John Kuntz is associate producer. Cameron Wiley is technical director. 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On their behalf, I'm Michael Barone, thanking you for listening.

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3: It's Sunday Baroque. I'm Suzanne Bona. Harley of Instruments is named after 17th century public concert series in London. The word parley comes from an old word that meant to speak. The Harley of Instruments conducts a musical conversation between the performers, and one of today's highlights is the Harley of Instruments conversation about a double trumpet suite by English composer William Corbett.

Someone once claimed that Antonio Vivaldi could compose a concerto with all the parts faster than a copyist could copy it. In addition to his 500 concertos, Vivaldi also composed at least 50 operas. And in 1727 alone, he premiered four. One of them was Orlando Furioso, Orlando Enraged. Mezzo-soprano Blandine Stasiewicz sings an aria from it with Ensemble Matthäus.

Mezzo-soprano Blandine Staskiewicz and Ensemble Mateus performed an aria from Antonio Vivaldi's 1727 opera Orlando Furioso. This is Sunday Baroque, supported by Newport Mansions, protecting, preserving, and presenting an exceptional collection of house museums and landscapes in one of the most historically intact cities in America, Newport, Rhode Island, newportmansions.org. Musette is an instrument in the bagpipe family, and Georg Philipp Telemann composed an orchestral suite with a section that imitates that unique sound, earning it the nickname Musette. Berlin Academy for Ancient Music plays Telemann's Musette suite.

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When pianist Murray Pariah suffered a serious thumb injury years ago, he had to work his way back into playing, physically and mentally. And music by Bach was part of his therapy. Murray Pariah is joined by flutist Jaime Martin and violinist Kenneth Sillitoe playing Johann Sebastian Bach's Triple Concerto.

pianist Murray Pariah, flutist Jaime Martin, violinist Kenneth Sillitoe, and the Academy of St. Martin in the Fields played Johann Sebastian Bach's Triple Concerto. There's more about the music on our website, sundaybaroque.org.

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William Corbett was an English composer and violinist in the early 18th century, and his jobs in London included music director of New Theatre, orchestra director of King's Theatre, and director of the King's Band. He left England to live in Italy for about a decade. He ultimately returned home to London. This is William Corbett's Suite in D Major, played by the Parley of Instruments.

0: Trumpeters Mark Bennett and Michael Laird and the Parley of Instruments played the Suite in D Major by William Corbett. Sunday Baroque is produced at WSHU in Fairfield, Connecticut, and funded by the Richard P. Garmany Fund at Hartford Foundation for Public Giving, providing support to institutions that are committed to enriching lives in Connecticut, including the Hartford Symphony Orchestra and Connecticut Forest and Parks Association. I'm Suzanne Bonnet, and this is Sunday Baroque.
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0: This is Sunday Baroque. I'm Suzanne Bona. Infusion Baroque is a Canadian period instrument quartet. Baroque flute, Baroque violin, Baroque cello, and harpsichord. And they invited a couple of friends to join them so they could make the world premiere recording of quintets by German musician Georg Anton Kreuser. If you go to the podcast section of SundayBaroque.org, you can listen to my interview with Infusion Baroque violinist Salini Amawad. And today's highlights include Infusion Baroque's performance of one of those quintets by Kreuser.

Soprano Kathleen Battle earned both her bachelor's and master's degrees in music education at Cincinnati College Conservatory of Music. After graduation, she taught music to inner-city school children until she got her big break in 1974 as one of the 8 vocal soloists needed for the 8th Symphony by Gustav Mahler that was being performed at the annual Cincinnati May Festival. This is Kathleen Battle with violinist Itzhak Perlman and the Orchestra of St. Luke's performing the Benedictus from Johann Sebastian Bach's B minor Mass.

soprano Kathleen Battle, violinist Itzhak Perlman, and the Orchestra of St. Luke's performed the Benedictus section from Johann Sebastian Bach's B minor Mass. This is Sunday Baroque, supported by Newport Mansions, protecting, preserving, and presenting an exceptional collection of house museums and landscapes in one of the most historically intact cities in America, Newport, Rhode Island, newportmansions.org. Infusion Baroque is a Canadian musical group whose second recording highlights quintets by Georg Anton Kreuser. He was a German composer born right at the end of the Baroque era. And I interviewed Infusion Baroque's violinist, Salini Amawat, a few years ago. Our conversation's archived in the podcast section of sundaybaroque.org. This is Kreuser's Quintet in E-flat, Opus 10.

Infusion Baroque played the Quintet in E-flat, Opus 10, by 18th-century German musician Georg Anton Kreuser. 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

Sunday Baroque is funded thanks to the Friends of Sunday Baroque, whose generous contributors include the Schilling Family Foundation, Incorporated. French Baroque musician Jean-Philippe Rameau composed lots of little character pieces. The titles of these two translate to The Tender Complaints and The Bird's Recall. Michel Grisard arranged both of them for solo guitar, and his student, the award-winning French guitar virtuoso Raphaël Fouillatre, plays them.

French guitarist Raphael Fouillatre played The Tender Complaints and The Bird's Recall, two solos by French Baroque composer Jean-Philippe Rameau. There were a number of Italian women composers of the Baroque era who were also nuns, including Isabella Leonarda. And this is one of her sacred compositions. It's called Come Cheerful and Glowing Desires. Countertenor Reginald Mobley is the soloist with Agave Baroque.

Reginald Mobley and Agave Baroque performed Come Cheerful and Glowing Desires. 17th century sacred music by composer and nun Isabella Leonarda. There's more about the music on our website, sundaybaroque.org.

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František Jiránek was a Czech violinist who worked and studied with Antonio Vivaldi. Jiránek was even nicknamed the Czech Vivaldi. Robert Rawson leads the Harmonious Society of Tickle Fiddle Gentlemen and violinist Tassilo Erhardt playing František Jiránek's Violin Concerto in D minor.

From their album Vivaldi in Prague, violinist Tassilo Erhardt and the Harmonious Society of Tickled Little Gentlemen, led by Robert Rawson, played a concerto by František Jeranek, who was one of Antonio Vivaldi's students. In 1662, 114 instrumental manuscripts were presented to Duke August II for his birthday. The collection included this sonata by Johann Michael Nicolai, played by Baroque Music Montana.

0: From their 2026 album, I Melt Like Snow in the Sun of Your Beauty, Baroque Music Montana played the Sonata a Due by Johann Michael Nicolai. Sunday Baroque is produced at the Richard P. Garmany Classical Music Production Suite at WSHU in Fairfield, Connecticut, by Julie Fredino, Jennifer Basher, Sabrina Garone, Ann Lopez, and Lexi Perrinal. I'm Suzanne Bona, and this is Sunday Baroque.
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0: It's Sunday Baroque. I'm Suzanne Bona. August 15th was National Relaxation Day. What a great idea. It's a special day to ease up, calm down, smooth out a few of those rough edges, but I don't know, only once a year? I think Relaxation Day should be celebrated more frequently than that. So sit back, be soothed and uplifted by music that will help you relax on your day off, including recreational French chamber music played by the Four Nations Ensemble.

Johann Sebastian Bach's orchestral overtures are suites of dances, and this serene air from Bach's third suite has become a popular excerpt. This is Boulder Brass.

It's called The Air on the G String. It's from Johann Sebastian Bach's Third Orchestral Suite, but there are lots of arrangements and Boulder Brass gave a no strings attached performance of it. This is Sunday Baroque, funded thanks to the friends of Sunday Baroque, including Rita Sackett, in loving memory of her husband, Mark. Piacere is the Italian word for pleasure, and it's the subtitle of this concerto by Antonio Vivaldi. It's the sixth of a dozen concertos from the set called The Contest Between Harmony and Invention. Gottfried von der Goltz is the violinist with Freiburg Baroque.

Gottfried von der Goltz and Freiburg Baroque played Antonio Vivaldi's concerto subtitled Pleasure. 18th century English musical societies popularized madrigals, the little secular poems set to music. Cambridge singers performed two of them, Flora Gave Me Fairest Flowers by John Wilby, and Now is the Month of May by Thomas Morley.

John Rutter and the Cambridge Singers performed two madrigals, Flora Gave Me Fairest Flowers by John Wilby and Now Is the Month of Maying by Thomas Morley. This is Sunday Baroque.

Sunday Baroque is funded thanks to the Friends of Sunday Baroque, whose members include the Strop family of Wilton, Connecticut. Composers often wrote music for their fans to play, and those admirers were often amateur musicians. Jean-Marie Leclerc composed a pair of suites called Recreations of Music that he intended to be easy to perform. Four Nations Ensemble plays the second of Jean-Marie Leclerc's easygoing suites.

Four Nations Ensemble is harpsichordist Andrew Appel, flutist Charles Brink, violinist Krista Benian-Feeney, and cellist Loretta O'Sullivan. They played the second Recreation of Music by Jean-Marie Leclerc. You can look up the music on today's show. 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

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In the Renaissance and early Baroque eras, violin bands were as common as rock bands are today. A violin band consists of low, medium, and high-voiced members of the violin family, and early violin bands would typically play arrangements of songs and music originally for other instruments. The King's Noise is a modern-day violin band, and they play some anonymous 17th-century ballads and dances.

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The King's Noise played The Happy Meeting, Hollis Berry, Tickle My Toe, The Queen's Delight, and Half Hannigan, anonymous 17th century ballads and dances. 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Our production team is Julie Ferdino, Jennifer Basher, Sabrina Garone, Ann Lopez, and Lexi Perinol. I'm Suzanne Vona, and this is Sunday Baroque.

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3: This is Sunday Baroque. I'm Suzanne Bona. Singing teacher and opera composer Nicola Porpora was recruited by George Frederick Handel's enemies to set up an opera company in London to compete with Handel's. Porpora's rival company failed, even though his student, the great castrato Farinelli, was among the performers. Nicola Porpora's one and only cello concerto is some of the music featured on Sunday Baroque today.

Vauxhall Gardens was one of many parks throughout London where people from all walks of life could stroll and picnic and listen to open-air performances. And the music they heard would often be excerpted from the popular stage productions going on at the time. Tafel music plays a couple of Vauxhall airs by George Frederick Handel.

Gene Lamont led Tafel Music and trumpeter Crispian Steele Perkins playing to Vauxhall Airs, based on opera music by George Frederick Handel, an aria from Xerxes and a march from Scipione. This is Sunday Baroque. Boston Camerata was founded in 1954 by Narcissa Williamson as part of Boston's Museum of Fine Arts musical instrument collection. In 1968, Joel Cohen became its music director, and he held that job until 2008. One area of interest was early Jewish music, and in 1978, they recorded these Hebrew liturgical and instrumental compositions by Solomon Rossi.

Joel Cohen led Boston Camerata in a suite of instrumental and liturgical music by Solomon Rossi. Joel Cohen died last month, and there's more about his legacy at SundayBaroque.org.

Sunday Baroque is funded by the Friends of Sunday Baroque, whose contributors include Lynn Walther of Lake Grove, New York, and the New Family Trust in memory of Joan Cockrell New. Nicola Porpora was a respected Neapolitan singer, teacher, and prolific composer of hundreds of pieces. Now, you may not recognize his name, but there is a very good chance you would recognize the name of his most famous student, Franz Joseph Haydn. Cellist Susan Moses plays Nicola Porpora's cello concerto with I Solisti Veneti.

Cellist Susan Moses and E. Solisti Veneti played Nicola Porpora's one and only cello concerto. This is Sunday Baroque.

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Violinist Shoshana Saranossian and Venice Baroque Orchestra created what they called an imaginary battle of the bows between Antonio Vivaldi, Francesco Veracini, Giuseppe Tartini, and Pietro Locatelli, the four musketeers of the violin in Venice in early 18th century. This is Veracini's concerto for eight instruments.

Their 2023 recording is called Duello d'Archi, The Duel of Strings. Violinist Shoshana Cyranossian and Venice Baroque Orchestra played Francesco Maria Veracini's concerto for 8 instruments. Sunday Baroque is produced at the Richard P. Garmany Classical Music Production Suite at WSHU Public Radio in Fairfield, Connecticut. I'm Suzanne Bona. This is Sunday Baroque.

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0: This is Symphony Cast from APM, American Public Media. I'm Steve Seal, and this week we continue our summer residency in the UK at the largest classical music festival in the world, the BBC Proms. From July through September, music fans enjoy 8 weeks of extraordinary music making with concerts of orchestra, choral, and chamber music. If you're a music lover who is new to classical music, the Proms is the perfect place to start exploring. In fact, Sir Henry Wood, the first conductor of the Proms back in 1895, had just that in mind. He wanted this festival to be accessible to the masses, and to this day, it still holds true to that mission. And with that mission, established all those years ago, comes the central tone of the Proms Festival. Fun! Even when serious or weighty music is being played, you can hear the excitement in the audience by their always enthusiastic responses of cheers and roaring applause. It's no wonder the Proms is known worldwide as the greatest celebration of classical music there is, one looked forward to every year by thousands of attendees and millions of radio and online listeners around the world, including you, today. So what does prom mean in this context? It derives from the word promenade, which for this English festival refers to the fact that the original concerts over a century ago were held outdoors. These days, the Royal Albert Hall is the venue, but the festive and casual spirit remains. For this concert, it's a mix of old and new, as is often the case at the proms. First, the UK premiere of a work depicting the undulating of the ocean waves by the French-American composer Betsy Jolas, who celebrates her 100th birthday this summer. Then the magnificent violin concerto of Jean Sibelius, played by a recent winner at the International Sibelius Violin Competition, Suya Park. And to conclude, another grand and thrilling favorite, Richard Strauss's tone poem, Also Sprach Zarathustra. So settle in for another grand evening here in London at the 2026 BBC Proms Festival. Welcome to APM's Symphony Cast. Let's take our seats now in the Royal Albert Hall and turn things over to our colleague from the BBC, Martin Handley.
1: Hello and welcome to the Royal Albert Hall for the second of this year's BBC Proms being given by the BBC Philharmonic Orchestra. Tonight, joined by Chief Conductor John Storgard for a programme which ends with a work that is one of the best known beginnings in all music, the vivid representation of a spectacular sunrise in Richard Strauss's tone poem Also Sprach Zarathustra, Thus Spake Zarathustra, which works so brilliantly in Stanley Kubrick's film 2001 A Space Odyssey. Before that, we've Sibelius' glorious, very personal violin concerto, and making her prom's debut to play it, the winner of last year's Sibelius Violin Competition, Suya Park. But first, music by the Franco-American composer Betsy Jolas, who celebrates her 100th birthday 2 weeks today. Back in 1962, she wrote incidental music for Shakespeare's The Tempest to be broadcast on French television. Composing half a dozen waves of music she could combine in a random order. 15 years later, she transformed her Tempest score into a work for full orchestra, which, as she says, was an opportunity to conceive a continuous form in waves without a single moment of silence, like the sea. In a way, she was also processing her experience as a teenager when, on the deck of a ship crossing the Atlantic, she was thrilled by feeling it pitching and rolling. That is, until a huge wave washing over her changed everything. All's ready on the platform. The leader of the BBC Philharmonic, Zoe Bayers, in her place. And here comes John Storgard to conduct the UK premiere of Betsy Jolas' Tales of a Summer Scene.

0: Principal cellist Peter Dixon plaintively ending Betsy Girls' Tales of a Summer Sea, the frightening turbulence of which has just preceded its UK premiere here in the Royal Albert Hall, with the BBC Philharmonic conducted by John Storgods. Five percussionists, two timpanists, knitting the waves together, Paul Turner and Tim Williams, the timpanist, starring. The 14-year-old Betsy's experience of a storm off the Azores was quite something, and when she was soaked by this huge wave, she was terrified, and ever since then she's been trying to get that terrible fear of the sea out of her head. A very happy 100th birthday to Betsy Jolis for the 5th of August. So now there's a bit of stage chess to be played before Suya Park can join the BBC Phil to make her proms debut performing Sibelius' violin concerto. When he was 50, Sibelius wrote, "Dreamt I was 12 years old and a virtuoso." As a young man, he'd still seriously entertained hopes of becoming a concert violinist, but his playing was flawed, not least by his nervous temperament. It's no wonder Sibelius' one concerto should be for his instrument. And of course he had a very good idea of what the violin could and could not do, perhaps too good an idea, pushing it to its limits. I asked Suya whether she thinks you can tell from the music how much he wished he could have played it himself.
1: There's so much passion and so much heart, and he puts his whole life in it, and it's no surprise that this is the most famous violin concerto of all violin repertoire, and I can hear all the things he wanted to really try out and all the musical ideas, but also this technical virtuosity, and yeah, it's all in there. He puts everything in this 31 minutes.
2: But it's quite improvisational feel at some point.
1: Yeah.
2: Do you need to really let go to let the music live?
1: Of course, but also you need this discipline as well to make it sound very freely.
2: So yeah, do you have a favourite moment?
1: I got to say the second movement all the time. It's something very special. You can hear the Finnish nature, you can feel it, you can feel the soul of Sibelius. You cannot compare this movement to anything else. And I'm really looking forward to playing in this kind of hall.
0: Tonight's soloist, Suya Park. Sibelius himself conducted the first performance of the concerto in 1904, when the soloist was apparently red-faced and perspiring, fighting a losing battle with the music's bristling difficulties. Thereafter, Sibelius did his usual structural rewrite of the concerto and took the opportunity to make things a little easier for the soloist. They're still subject to extreme demands, though, not least because they keep playing almost throughout the entire work. Despite those challenges and the gypsy-like and improvisational feel to the music, Sibelius' concerto is symphonic, particularly the first movement, which begins so magically and becomes so stormy. It's followed by that tender and simple romance, which Suya loves, before the finale, which somehow combines seriousness with skittishness. Sibelius himself apparently once called it a danse macabre, while the musicologist Donald Toby said it sounded like a polonaise for polar bears, which actually seems strangely apt. Well, the orchestra is reset, as you can hear, back on the platform, just tuning again. The young Sibelius was bitterly upset when he failed an audition as a violinist for the Vienna Philharmonic. Well, thank goodness he did. It wasn't his playing the auditioning panel worried about, but his nerves, and they were probably right. Nerves were a problem later on when he conducted. He needed a very stiff drink to be able to get onto the podium at all. As last night, an absolutely packed house awaiting the arrival of Suya Park. Here she is, followed by John Storgods, joining the BBC Philharmonic on the Royal Albert Hall stage to perform Sibelius' violin concerto.

0: inner darkness confronted. Sibelius as captain of his soul and his music, at least, at the end of his violin concerto. It was performed here in the Royal Albert Hall by Suya Park with the BBC Philharmonic Orchestra, conducted by John Storgard. Huge embrace between soloist and conductor. John was the chief judge of the Sibelius violin concerto, which Suya won last year. Making her bronze debut tonight, looked completely unfazed, on a note out of place. Interesting that two of her most important violin heroes are Maxime Vengerov and Leonidas Kavarkos. Sibelius was originally taught the violin by a military bandmaster. He used to take his violin with him on holiday and improvise in the open air. And he said, "The violin carried me away entirely. The wish to become a great violinist was to be my greatest desire, my proudest ambition, and never made it. Thank goodness we wouldn't have the concerto and everything else that we have that we so cherish." Back comes Suya Park on her own, which usually means one thing, a bit more.
1: Johann Sebastian Bach, Lago.

0: Wonderful when you get encores and the entire hall, this great huge hall, the lights dim and there's just a single spotlight, in this case on Surya Park, playing the Largo from the third solo violin sonata of Bach. And the lights come back on and everybody reawakens from that particularly lovely dream.
1: And as the lights come up, we'll take a break for just a moment from this concert. I'm Steve Seal, and Symphony Cast is at the 2026 BBC Proms Festival this week. And we are proud to be your source here in the States every summer for highlights from this, the most celebrated classical music festival in the world. 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Just go to yourclassical.org/symphonycast. In just a moment, the second half of this concert with Richard Strauss's towering symphonic poem, Thus Spake Zarathustra. That's coming up next on APM's Symphony Cast.
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0: Welcome back. I'm Steve Seal. This is APM's Symphony Cast. This week we're in London for the 2026 BBC Proms, one of the longest-running classical music festivals in the world. And without further ado, let's return now to the Royal Albert Hall to rejoin the BBC.
1: Welcome back from me, Martin Handley, to the Royal Albert Hall for the second part of tonight's BBC Prom. The BBC Philharmonic Orchestra returns to the stage, soon to be followed by Chief Conductor John Sturgards. Richard Strauss's symphonic poem, Also sprach Zarathustra, Thus Spake Zarathustra, took its title from the book by Friedrich Nietzsche, which had achieved cult status, particularly with the young, which Strauss still was. Nietzsche was a radical skeptic, analysing the new German Empire, revealing what he saw as the hypocrisy behind the mask of Christian virtues. He declared, God is dead, and the hero of his book, Zarathustra, proclaimed a new kind of religion whose argument, paraphrased, might be something like a higher plane is inhabited by the Superman, who is the man of the future and the unrealised potential in man. The 30-year-old Strauss was certainly self-confident enough to tackle all the big themes of human existence. He said, I meant to convey in music an idea of the evolution of the human race from its origins through various phases of development, religious as well as scientific, up to Nietzsche's idea of the Superman. The whole work is intended as my homage to his genius. The famous opening, said Strauss, represents nature alone in the sunrise, without as yet any hint of humanity. John Sturgards.
2: I know people around me saying, you are doing Also sprach Zarathustra, it has that fantastic beginning. And then it's not interesting anymore. So, okay, of course, it has this amazing, very powerful, fantastic opening. And what happens after that still has to stay interesting and intense. And I think it is. I think it can be. But that's also up to the performers to really keep things going. And I mean, it's an ongoing process all the time between dark and light and between major and minor and clashes in harmonies.
1: I mean, he said it tackles all the big themes of human existence.
2: Yes, and very many different kinds of characters. And so I enjoy really everything in it, I have to say.
1: Sturgards. Strauss's most controversial decision in the piece was to represent Zarathustra's Dance of Joy, the dance song, as a Viennese waltz, when you suspect that Nietzsche had something rather more earthy in mind. And at the end of the work, instead of setting Zarathustra's euphoric cry of Arise, you great noontide, Strauss composes serene final pages in which the fulfilled happiness of humanity is set against the quiet inevitability of nature. Hall's ready. Packed stage. 8 double basses now. And here comes John Sturgards returning to the Royal Albert Hall stage and rejoining the BBC Philharmonic to perform Richard Strauss's Also sprach Zarathustra, Thus Spake Zarathustra.

0: The inevitability of nature persisting underneath the vision of a fulfilled humanity. Unsettling, precarious, the end of Richard Strauss's Nietzsche-inspired tone poem, Auld Lichtsteiner Orchestra. Performed to end tonight's first BBC prom here in the Royal Albert Hall by the BBC Philharmonic Orchestra, led superbly, may I say, by Zoe Bayers and conducted by John Storgårds. And the bells up in the gallery towards the end. Intrepid percussionist Paul Patrick making his way right up to the fifth floor in not very long. John Storgårds with all the BBC Philharmonic on their feet. Strauss himself conducted the first performance in Frankfurt in 1896, and the complex post-Wagnerian score provoked a lot of controversy, as you can imagine. When Hugo Wolf heard it, he called it a success as a great joke. Very unfair. And there's so much more to it after that incredible opening. Hard to beat it, but Strauss being Strauss, well, he does.
1: And that's where we will take our leave from the BBC for this concert from the BBC Proms. I'm Steve Seal, now back stateside, but do join us next week as we'll have more from the 2026 BBC Proms Festival, and indeed for the next several weeks as well. You can enjoy these Proms concerts again by heading to our website, but keep in mind they're available to listen to there for only a few short weeks. This concert featured music by Betsy Jolas, Jean Sibelius, and Richard Strauss. 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The BBC Proms is the largest classical music festival in the world. From July through September, music fans enjoy 8 weeks of extraordinary music making with orchestra, choral, and chamber music. In the remaining time, we have a bit more from the BBC Philharmonic. Here they are, led by conductor Roman Gamba, in music by English composer Ruth Gipps from her Symphony No. 1 on SymphonyCast.

0: The Symphony No. 1 by the 20th century English composer Ruth Gipps. Rumon Gamba led the BBC Philharmonic Orchestra here on Symphony Cast. This week's Symphony Cast from the BBC Proms featured the BBC Philharmonic playing music of Betsy Jolas, Jean Sibelius, and Richard Strauss. 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I'm Steve Seal. We'll see you again next time on SymphonyCast. 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
5: Mendelssohn was just 17 when he composed his overture to A Midsummer Night's Dream, filling it with delicate fairy music and rustic humor. Richard Strauss was 18 when he wrote his first horn concerto for his father's 60th birthday. It was the first in a series of brilliant works featuring the instrument. And Shostakovich was a relative old-timer of 19 when he wrote his first symphony. This score was his graduation piece from the Leningrad Conservatory and proved to be an international breakthrough. On this week's Chicago Symphony Orchestra program, Composers' Early Successes, we'll hear performances of not only these works, but also youthful scores by Wagner, Stravinsky, and Rachmaninoff. That's all coming up on this week's CSO program. I'm Lisa Simeone.
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5: In his swaggering memoir, My Life, Richard Wagner described his third opera, Rienzi, as an artistic coming of age. He writes, "No subsequent experience has given me feelings even remotely similar to those I had on this day of the first performance of Rienzi." Rienzi would later be overshadowed by bigger achievements, not least the Ring Cycle, but it held a special place in Wagner's memory. He had just married a young actress, Minna Planer, and landed a job as music director of a theater in Riga. The couple and their Newfoundland dog spent 2 years in the sleepy town where Richard conducted and found plenty of time for Rienzi. The opera is a five-act potboiler in the style of French grand operas. It tells the story of Cola di Rienzi, a 14th-century Roman commoner who unites the people against the corrupt nobles. Rienzi briefly resurrects the Republic before being assassinated. Wagner's opera initially ran for 6 hours and was packed with crowd scenes and a huge onstage fire. When it premiered in Dresden in 1842, rumor has it that Wagner stopped the clock mounted above the stage, worried that audiences would be reminded of its running time and leave before the final curtain. We'll hear a 1999 Teldec recording now. Ninth Music Director Daniel Barenboim leads the Chicago Symphony Orchestra in the overture to Rienzi by Wagner.

The Overture to Rienzi by Wagner, a performance by the Chicago Symphony Orchestra, led by Daniel Barenboim. We're exploring composers' early successes this week. For Richard Strauss, success came at age 20 when he wrote his first horn concerto for his father, Franz Strauss. Franz played in the Munich Court Orchestra and was possibly the top horn virtuoso in Europe. But it seems that the teenage Richard was out to test his father's skills and made this concerto extraordinarily difficult, using the highest and lowest notes in the instrument's register, often in quick succession. Franz wasn't going to fall for the trap. He practiced the work for a short time, but deemed it too risky and handed the premiere off to another horn player. Richard Strauss would go on to write many more iconic horn parts, from Don Juan to Ein Heldenleben, and his father would eventually play the first horn concerto at family get-togethers. We'll hear a 1998 Teldec recording now. The soloist is the late Dale Clevenger, the CSO's principal horn from 1966 to 2013. On the podium is Daniel Barenboim. This is the Horn Concerto No. 1 in E-flat major by Richard Strauss.

0: The Horn Concerto No. 1 in E-flat Major by Richard Strauss. Dale Clevenger was the soloist with the Chicago Symphony Orchestra. On the podium was Daniel Barenboim. Coming up next, the four-minute piece that paved the way for Stravinsky's landmark ballets, and later, the symphony that put Shostakovich on the global map. That's just ahead. Stay with us.
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0: You're listening to the Chicago Symphony Orchestra in Concert. I'm Lisa Simeone. This week's program is all about composers' early successes. After a few unhappy semesters in law school, Igor Stravinsky gradually became aware of his talent for composition. He began taking private lessons with Nikolai Rimsky-Korsakov, the Russian master whose fantastical, glittering works made an instant impression. Stravinsky applied himself and wrote a piano sonata and a symphony for his teacher. But his musical personality really began to shine when he produced a series of short but brilliant orchestral fantasies. Among them was Fireworks, which Stravinsky composed as a wedding present for Rimsky-Korsakov's daughter. Unfortunately, Rimsky-Korsakov died 3 days after her wedding and never heard Fireworks. But Stravinsky's wedding gift was noticed by another receptive listener, famed impresario Serge Diaghilev. Diaghilev was enchanted by Stravinsky's vivid and witty score and hired him to compose for the Paris season of his ballet Russe. This eventually led to the Firebird, Petrushka, and the Rite of Spring, and the rest truly was history. We'll hear a 1992 Deutsche Grammophon recording. The late principal guest conductor Pierre Boulez leads the Chicago Symphony Orchestra. This is Fireworks by Stravinsky.

Fireworks by Stravinsky. That was a 1992 recording by the Chicago Symphony Orchestra, led by Pierre Boulez. The next composer on our program is also Russian. Sergei Rachmaninoff composed his first piano concerto at the age of 18. The piece marked the culmination of his difficult teenage years, many spent at a kind of piano boot camp run by the domineering Nikolai Zverev. Living under Zverev's roof, young pianists were awoken before dawn and given a harsh regimen of technical exercises. The teacher completely controlled their lives away from the keyboard, too, telling them what to read, what to eat, and how to dress. Rachmaninoff was a wayward soul, and when he asked for more time and

too, telling them what to read, what to eat, and how to dress. Rachmaninoff was a wayward soul, and when he asked for more time and privacy to compose, Zverev vehemently declined. A heated exchange followed, in which Zverev reportedly raised a fist to his student. Rachmaninoff had had enough. He packed his bags and went to stay with his aunt on her summer estate. There, he composed his first piano concerto. Rachmaninoff's concerto is modeled after those of Tchaikovsky and Grieg, but its themes are truly original, full of brooding passion and pianistic glitter. The American pianist Byron Janis was a leading champion of the first piano concerto and played it with the CSO during the 1950s and 60s. Janis died in March 2024 at age 95, and we'll remember him with this 1957 RCA release. Sixth music director Fritz Reiner conducts the CSO in the Piano Concerto No. 1 in F-sharp minor by Rachmaninoff.

0: completed by an 18-year-old Rachmaninoff and revised some 25 years later. That was the Piano Concerto No. 1 in F-sharp minor. Byron Janis was the soloist with the Chicago Symphony Orchestra, led by Fritz Reiner. Still to come, a portrait of Shakespeare's Fairyland, courtesy of a 17-year-old Mendelssohn. Also, Shostakovich's college graduation piece. That's just ahead.
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0: This is the Chicago Symphony Orchestra in concert. I'm Lisa Simeone. We're looking at early successes this week. Few composers were as successful at a young age as Felix Mendelssohn. True, he was a hard worker, but as prodigies go, he also enjoyed certain advantages. He was born into a wealthy German family and raised in a home filled with music, art, and literature. Distinguished guests routinely dropped by for Sunday salons, and at age 10, he began studying with one of Berlin's leading music teachers. Mendelssohn also enjoyed a thorough education in Shakespeare, thanks to new German translations kept in the family library and often read aloud. It's against this backdrop that the 17-year-old composer wrote the overture to A Midsummer Night's Dream. Right from the start, he transports us to Shakespeare's magical forest near Athens, where the comedy is set. And talk about craft. Listen for the evocative music for fairies as they dart through the woods, or the delightful braying of Bottom the Weaver after he's turned into a donkey. In 1967, Seventh music director Jean Martineau conducted several selections from A Midsummer Night's Dream for RCA. This is the overture. The Chicago Symphony Orchestra performs music by Mendelssohn.

The Overture to a Midsummer Night's Dream by Mendelssohn. Jean Martineau led the Chicago Symphony Orchestra in a 1967 recording. Concluding our survey of early successes is the music of Dmitri Shostakovich. The Russian composer was a sickly child whose upbringing in St. Petersburg was unsettled by the 1917 revolution. But he hit his stride after entering the Leningrad Conservatory at age 13 and became a prize student. 6 years later, he completed his Symphony No. 1 in 1925 and submitted it as part of his graduation requirements. The piece foreshadows aspects of Shostakovich's mature style, especially in its mischievous and sarcastic moments. It brought him instant renown and kicked off a cycle of 14 more symphonies that spanned nearly 50 years. From a 1988 Deutsche Grammophon release, Leonard Bernstein leads the Chicago Symphony Orchestra in the Symphony No. 1 in F minor by Shostakovich.

The Symphony No. 1 by Shostakovich, a 1988 recording by the Chicago Symphony Orchestra, led by Leonard Bernstein. And that's all for this week. There's much more content on the CSO's Experience website. 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This broadcast was produced by Brian Wise with assistance from Jiwon Sun, Frank Villela, and Philip Husher. Our series engineer is Charlie Post. Vanessa Moss is the executive producer. I'm Lisa Simeone.

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4: From APM, American Public Media, this is Performance Today. I'm Valerie Kaler. Darren Hagen says this piece was inspired by the thrum of electric energy and the thrill of illumination by the hydroelectricity generated by Niagara Falls, by the crackling synapses in the mind of Albert Einstein, the spiritual illumination of Sufi poet and mystic Rumi, by the light in Plato's allegory of the cave, by the lightning that struck the key hanging from Ben Franklin's kite, by the subtle electric pulses that compel our hearts to beat. City of Light by Darren Hagen, dedicated to the Niagara Falls-powered town of Buffalo, New York, ahead this hour. William Grant Still wanted to express his belief in what happens to a human soul in the afterlife. If you've lived a good life, you go to a gentle, happy place called Summerland.

That was Summerland, written by 20th century American composer William Grant Still. His musical picture of the paradise that a soul might go to after living a good life. That recording from the ensemble Videmus. We've got more William Grant Still ahead, a piece he wrote inspired by the sound of an instrument from Central Africa, Enanga, from a concert in Houston, Texas. From APM, American Public Media, this is Performance Today. I'm Valerie Kaler, so glad to have you along for today's musical adventures and discoveries. When you hear the words City of Light, Paris might come to mind. Paris was the first city to have lights powered by gas, illuminating the streets at night. That began in Paris in 1820. But in 2024, when American composer Darren Hagen wrote his piece, City of Light, he was thinking of Buffalo, New York. Niagara Falls is 20 miles north of Buffalo, a limitless source of power. Hydroelectricity had already been around in small ways, but it was the invention of alternating current, or AC, that unlocked Niagara Falls' potential. In 1895, the first large-scale hydropower plant was built there, and a year later, Niagara's energy was lighting up Buffalo at night. The first city to be powered by long-distance hydro, the first city to be entirely electric. America's City of Light, Buffalo, New York. When Darren Hagen wrote his piece, City of Light, he was thinking about the literal power of electric energy, but also the metaphorical power crackling inside brilliant minds and the pulses of energy that keep our hearts beating. Here's City of Light by Darren Hagen. Joanne Folletta conducts the Buffalo Philharmonic.

City of Light by American composer Darren Hagen. He wrote that in 2024 in celebration of the 90th anniversary of the Buffalo Philharmonic and the 25th anniversary of conductor Joanne Folletta as music director of the Buffalo Philharmonic. Joanne Folletta, of course, conducted that performance of the Buffalo Philharmonic.

This is the sound of the Ananga. The Ananga is a traditional instrument found in Uganda, Rwanda, Burundi, and parts of the Democratic Republic of the Congo. And while there are several variations of the instrument, it's essentially a lap harp. The style of Ananga we're sampling right now, with its buzzy resonance, is shaped like a bow harp. The body sits in the musician's lap with 8 strings arching upward and forward. Composer William Grant Still was inspired by the Ananga when he wrote a piece for harp and strings in 1956, and he called it Ananga. But it was very clear that he wasn't trying to imitate the Ananga's distinctive sound. Rather, he was merely inspired by the instrument and by African folk music of the region. Let's go now to a concert presented by the Shepherd School of Music at Rice University in Houston, Texas. Lily Primus is playing the harp alongside half a dozen fellow members of the Shepherd School Chamber Players. This is Ananga by William Grant Still.

Enanga is a traditional bow harp, commonly played in several countries in East Africa and Central Africa. Composer William Grant Still was inspired by the Enanga when he wrote that chamber piece we just heard, which he called Enanga. We're on that in just a moment. We heard it played by the Shepherd School Chamber Players. Lily Primus was the harpist, Ethan Ford at the piano, Marina Ziegler and Ashni Budge played violins, Zoe Ma on viola, Tatum Hodgson cello, and Anderson Wijaya played double bass. That concert at the Shepherd School of Music at Rice University in Houston, Texas. I mentioned a second ago that William Grant Still named his piece Enanga after the African bow harp of the same name. In 1974, Still shared his experience writing the piece and said the most valued comment he received was from an audience member. After a concert, a young man from Uganda came backstage, and he said he recognized the word Enanga as belonging to his people. Still wrote, he said that he felt a kinship with the music and that it reminded him of home. For him, at least, the music had accomplished its purpose. Enanga by William Grant Still.

It might have started in the early 20th century with an Irish tenor named John McCormick, a classically trained lyric tenor who made a big splash performing opera and popular folk songs. But it was Mario Lanza who really brought the concept of classical crossover into the American mainstream. Another operatic tenor who became a full-fledged star. He was, for a time, the king of Hollywood and radio and top 40. And who remembers Hooked on Classics, where the Royal Phil added some pop beats under classical favorites? Well, classical crossover is not always a fish-out-of-water deal, dropping a classical performer into the world of pop. Sometimes it happens right in the music itself. And that kind of crossover has always been around. Composers have always taken the popular songs of their time, used those melodies wholesale, or just channeled the spirit of a particular style. French composer Claude Bolling had a huge crossover hit in 1973 with his first suite for flute and jazz piano trio. Huge. He took the shape

notes of Baroque music and colored way outside the lines, leaning heavily on the blue crayon, using melodies that sounded like improv on top of very jazzy chords. He returned to that combo of flute, piano, bass, and drum set again 14 years later. His 7-movement Suite No. 2 came out in 1987. Here's one movement of the Suite No. 2 for flute and jazz trio from a concert in Round Top, Texas. Flutist Carol Winsentz, joined by pianist Bernadine Blaha, bassist James Vandermark, and drummer Todd Meehan. Espiègle, or Mischievous, by Claude Bolling.

0: He was born in Cannes, a film festival fame. There in France, he went by Claude Bolland, but most Americans know him as Claude Bolin. We heard Espiègle, or Mischievous, from Bolin's second suite for flute and jazz piano trio. Carol Winsens played the flute alongside a jazz combo comprising pianist Bernadine Blaha, bassist James Vandermark, and drummer Todd Meehan. Fun times in the tiny town of Round Top, Texas, home of the yearly Round Top Festival Institute. I'm Valerie Kaler. 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
0: On the way this hour, chamber music inspired by the sounds of Brazil and its neighbors. Fragments of a milonga from Uruguay, the choro from Brazil, music from Paraguay, and the Argentinian tango, Andean music from Peru, Bolivia, and Ecuador. Canções da América. From APM American Public Media, this is Performance Today. I'm Valerie Kaler. The Fry Street Quartet commissioned this piece from Brazilian composer Clarice Assad, and we'll hear them play it in concert in New York.

The Fry Street Quartet will play that for us in just 5 minutes. In the meantime, here's another piece written for them, this one by Libby Larson. She said she was captured by their commitment to the idea that music can act as a powerful agent of transformation and change. Here's Resolve from Emergence by Libby Larson, played by the Fry Street Quartet.

That was the Fry Street Quartet with Resolve from a larger work, Emergence, a piece written for them by Libby Larson. Just ahead, music written for them by Clarice Assad.

From APM, American Public Media, this is Performance Today. I'm Valerie Kaler, glad to have you along for today's musical adventures and discoveries. This concerto was written in 2014 by Argentinian composer Claudia Montero. She was born in Buenos Aires in 1962, and her compositions were deeply rooted in South American music, often using traditional instruments and styles. Many of her pieces have a sense of melancholy and nostalgia. When she was 31, her music started getting performed in concert halls all around the world. She won several Latin Grammy Awards and worked to amplify women's voices in music. Claudia Montero died in 2021 at the age of 58. Montero's legacy inspired composer Clarice Assad to write the piece we're about to hear. Assad describes it as a collection of song-like movements inspired by chants, dances, and rhythms associated with South American music. This is Canciones de América, the Fry Street Quartet in concert in Clinton, New York.

A quartet inspired by the music of Brazil's neighboring countries, Uruguay, Paraguay, Bolivia, Argentina, fragments of a milonga from Uruguay, the choro from Brazil, music from Paraguay and the Argentinian tango, as well as an homage to Andean music associated with regions of Peru, Bolivia, and Ecuador. Music written in 2022 by composer Clarice Assad, Canções da América. We heard it played by the Fry Street Quartet in concert at Hamilton College in Clinton, New York. Would love to hear your thoughts on those canções by Clarice Assad. Drop us a note using the contact button on the PT page at yourclassical.org. In a moment, the human condition. 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

0: Pianist Imogen Cooper has always played a wide range of music, but no matter what, she always returns to a composer she just adores. That's Franz Schubert, for the sheer beauty of the music, but also for what she hears as a deep expression of the human condition.
1: It's one of the greatest assets that Schubert has. He has a capacity to take one from real terror and madness and blackness through to the greatest tenderness in one bar, two bars. And he doesn't prepare you. It's as if he takes you by the shoulders and swivels you around and says, that was then, this is now.
0: Let's hear Schubert's Shifting Moods with pianist Imogen Cooper. She's playing two of his impromptus, a concert on the campus of McAllister College in St. Paul, Minnesota.

0: two impromptus by Franz Schubert. Pianist Imogen Cooper played impromptus number one and number two in concert at McAllister College in St. Paul, Minnesota, presented by the Frederick Chopin Society. Imogen Cooper says that Franz Schubert somehow was able to capture the full range of human experience, despite living such a short life all in one place.
1: His world was actually relatively constricted. He was in Vienna all his life. If he traveled, it was for vacations, and I'm not sure he even went outside Austria. So it was his inner world, which is where everything happened. So he picked up everything that was around him, and nature was so important.
0: A sense of the importance of nature and a full range of human feeling and emotion in the music of Franz Schubert. He was 30 years old when he wrote those impromptus, just a year before his death. You can hear Imogen Cooper Schubert again anytime you like over the next month. Each episode of PT is archived for 30 days after the original broadcast, available as streaming audio on demand. 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

Polish pianist and composer Zygmunt Krause was born in Warsaw in 1938. Big city, about 1 million people, and 30% of them were Jewish. There was a lot of worry about Germany's expansion, and the threat of imminent war was a constant thrum of anxiety. A year and a half after Krause was born, the Nazis invaded. They bombed the city of Warsaw in September and left it in ruins. And then the German occupation. Nazi soldiers everywhere, constant surveillance. Warsaw's Jewish population forced into walled-off sections of the city, the ghettos. Books were burned, music was banned, cultural institutions were banned as well. A lot of artists and composers of Krause's generation created work that directly addressed these traumas. Others processed that trauma differently and made works that intentionally refused to generate any new drama whatsoever. Zygmunt Krause chose that path. One of his favored styles of writing was something he called unistic music, or unism, long unfolding lines that change only gradually. No drama. You'll get elements of that static, unistic style in the piece we're about to hear. But there's also plenty of more recognizably melodic material. You get a sense of nostalgia, of remembered songs distorted through the lens of history. Andrzej Borejko conducts the Polish National Radio Symphony Orchestra in the Serenade by Zygmunt Krause.

0: a serenade by Polish composer Zygmunt Krawca. Andrei Boreko led the Polish National Radio Symphony Orchestra in Katowice, Poland. Zygmunt Krawca was just a toddler when the Nazis invaded Poland and bombed Warsaw into ruins. He would have known nothing else. That was just what life was. Having found any documentation of his thoughts about spending his earliest years in an occupied city, with everyone around him in a constant state of fear, worry, hunger, man, you gotta think that changes your wiring in a fundamental way. Artists of his generation tended to either confront that trauma head on or they refused to reenact it. Zygmunt Krawca, probably the latter. A great deal of his music avoids drama altogether, instead embracing a style he called unitary music or unism. He says the ideal way to experience his music would be if it were playing continuously and the listener could join at any point, stay for any length of time, and leave whenever it felt right. Interesting approach to composition, one of several employed by Polish composer Zygmunt Krawca. I'm Valerie Kaler. This is Performance Today from APM, American Public Media.
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This is Jazz on the Treasure Coast on Q91 The Flame. Music from Richard Elliott. It's titled Driftin', and that's from his album, Straight Up Down. We heard Gregory Porter in that set, On My Way Back to Harlem. It was some classic Larry Carlton with Smiles and Smiles to Go, and Keiko Masui got this hour underway. Light in the Rain. I'm Rod Spencer. Glad to have you along on this Sunday. And reminding you, we do it every Sunday night. It's a blend of contemporary jazz, classic, straight ahead, just music to help you unwind, de-stress, and make the Sunday evening just a nice groove for you. Music from Mr. Norman Brown.

Jazz on the Treasure Coast. On Q91, The Flame. That's music from Mesa. It's titled Street Life, an old Crusaders tune. Remember that? Yeah. Featuring J.J. San Severino on guitar doing some good work. Keith Slattery in there. Before that, it'll be all right. We heard some Pat Metheny going back in the day with Here to Stay. And the latest from Pieces of a Dream, we heard Heading Out. And the album is titled I Got This. I'm Rod Spencer. Thanking you, as always, for hanging out with us on this Sunday and hoping the music is making your evening just a little bit better. Remember, we do it every Sunday evening, 7 to midnight, right here, Q91 The Flame.